0: this verse in your margin. 1 John chapter 4 and verse 20. Here's what the wise apostle John said. If a man say, I love God and hateth his brother, he is a, finish that word, liar. Well, there's one thing about old John. He didn't beat around the bush, did he? If a man say, I love God and hateth his brother, he's a liar. For he that loveth not his brother whom he hath seen, how can he love God whom he hath not seen? Now, there's some who would like to assume the place of a son without assuming the responsibility of a brother. My dear friend, you're going to measure your love for the Father by your love for the brother. You see, you can't see God the Father, but you can see your brother. And so in a very practical way, that which we can see is that which we can measure. Downstairs in our church kitchen, in many church kitchens, we have big coffee urns. They put the coffee or the whatever the beverage is on the inside, and on the outside there's a glass tube that runs up and down. And you can tell what's on the inside by looking at that glass tube that's transparent. And as the liquid goes up and down in that glass tube, do you know what I'm talking about? You know what's on the inside. You can't see what's on the inside, but you can see what's on the outside. And my dear friend, your love for your brother is that which can be seen, which is the absolute measurement of what is on the inside. Now, you would have thought that this elder son who was out in the field when he came home and saw that they had killed the fatted calf, they were having a party, they were dancing, they were making merry, you would have thought he would have said, praise God, hallelujah, our prayers have been answered, my brother has come home, what a wonderful day. I wouldn't blame my dear old dad if he overdid the festivities just a little bit. But he wasn't that way. As a matter of fact, he was such a poor son because he was such a poor brother. Do you know what I have in my mind? I really believe that this elder brother was a little bit jealous of the good time he thought the prodigal son had been having. He just was a little envious of those people who were doing things that he really didn't get a chance to do. He's like that woman who prayed in a prayer meeting when there were only a few in the prayer meeting, Lord, be with us as we meet here with you while so many of our members are out there in the world having a good time. You know, this is the way he felt. But I'm telling you, dear friend, you may measure your love for your father by your love for your brother. If a man say, I love God and hateth his brother, he is a liar. He that loveth not his brother whom he hath seen, how can he love God whom he hath not seen? Now there's a second thing. You may measure your service to the Father by your fellowship with the Father. Look, if you will, in verse 25. Now his elder son was in the field. That is, he hadn't been wasting his substance with riotous living. He was out in the field. He's working the ranch. He's working the farm. He's taking care of the flock, whatever it is. He's in the field. And as he came and drew nigh to the house, he heard music and dancing. And he called one of the servants and asked what these things meant. And he said unto them, thy brother is come, and thy father hath killed the fatted calf, because he hath received him safe and sound. Now watch this. And he was angry and would not go in. Therefore came his father out and entreated him. Now watch verse 29. And he answering said to his father, lo, these many years do I serve thee, neither transgressed I at any time thy commandment, and yet thou never gavest me a kid, that is a young goat, that I might make merry with my friends. Now he's interested here in his service. And it's very obvious that he was a hard worker. He was in the field, and he says to his father, and he reminds his father in verse 29, I have served you for many years. But my dear friend, you may measure your service for the Father by your fellowship with the Father. This elder brother was what we would have considered a model worker. And yet he did not know the Father's heart. He did not understand what motivated his father. I can just almost hear his mind working. He's saying, you know, I don't understand what's wrong with my dad. We've never had finer crops. Look at the cattle, how sleek and fat they are. Look at the barns, how freshly painted, how large, how wonderful they are. Look at all of the workers we have coming and going. Everything looks just so fine. I don't know what's wrong with my father. My father just seems to sit there. He never seems to be completely satisfied. No matter how wonderful the farm is, no matter how beautiful everything is, my father seems to have a faraway look in his eyes. I don't know what's wrong with my father. I'll tell you what was wrong with the father. He had a broken heart over a son that was away from home. I want to ask you a question. Do you think God is primarily concerned about several hundred in a choir and deacons and sermons and fellowship and church suppers and ordinations and Sunday school attendance? There's some people who think, well, you know, God ought to really be pleased with what we're doing for Him. Look at the way we're running His farm. But I wonder, have we really entered into the great heart of God? You see, dear friend, here was a man who was serving God without ever really knowing the heart of God. It was simply legalistic service. Do you know what he was thinking? He was saying, God, actually to his father, but the father here takes the place of God. He was saying, Father, I have served you and you haven't rewarded me correspondingly. It's very obvious here that here was a man who was serving for reward. His service was legalistic service and he missed his father's heart. You see, the Bible says, for example, about giving. 2 Corinthians chapter 9, verse 7, every man according as he purposeth in his heart, so let him give, not grudgingly, nor of necessity, for the Lord loveth a cheerful giver. What is not cheerfully, willingly given, God neither needs nor wants. We're to give out of a heart motivated with love. You may measure your service to the Father by your fellowship with the Father. If, my dear friend, you serve for reward, it's not going to be long before you're going to be complaining that you're not being blessed sufficiently. And if somebody else is blessed more than you're blessed, you're really going to be complaining. But if you serve the Lord out of a love for God, not out of reward, you're going to be blessed indeed. Listen, this young man did not know what made his father's heart beat. He could have known, he should have known, but he didn't. I'm going to mention one other thing, dear friend. Not only are you going to measure your love for the Father by your relationship to your brother, not only are you going to measure your service for the Father by, dear friend, your fellowship with the Father, but you're going to measure also that third thing that I mentioned, your joy with the Father by your sharing of the Father's burden. Notice again in verse 29, and he answering said to his father, lo, these many years do I serve thee, neither transgressed I at any time thy commandment, and yet thou never gavest me a kid. Do you see his finger in the face of his father? Yet thou never gavest me a kid that I might make merry with my friends. That is, I'm not merry. I'm not happy. But as soon as this thy son was come, do you hear that? Not this my brother, but this thy son. But as soon as this thy son was come, which hath devoured thy living with harlots, thou hast killed him for the fatted calf. He said unto him, son, thou art ever with me, and all that I have is thine. It was meet that we should make merry and be glad, for this thy brother was dead and is alive again, and was lost and is found. But the elder brother didn't make merry. The elder brother was not glad. He had no joy because, dear friend, he's wrapped up in himself. He doesn't have the father's burden. Look in verse 29. He's not concerned about his father. In verse 29, he says, I, me, five times. He is full of self-righteousness. He is full of self-centeredness. He is full of self-pity. And he is perfectly miserable. And so will you be if you don't know the Father's burden. If you do not share the Father's burden, you'll never know the Father's joy. If you do not love your brother, you don't love the Father. If you don't have fellowship with the Father, your service amounts to nothing. And if you don't have the Father's burden, you'll never know the Father's joy. Now, he had it all, but he had nothing. Look, if you will, as the Father reasons with him. Look in verse 31. The Father said unto him, Son, thou art ever with me, and all that I have is thine. Now look at it. He has everything, and yet the one thing he wants the most he doesn't have, and that's joy. He had position because he was a son. Look at it. He calls him a son. He has privilege because he's with the Father. He has possessions because the Father says, all that I have is yours. Now, in Bible times, the elder son got two-thirds of the inheritance, the birthright. The younger son got only a third. Everything that was left really belonged to the elder son. The Father says, son, listen, you have position, you're my son. You have privilege, you're with me. You have possession. All that I have is yours. And yet, he had no joy. I'll tell you why. The same reason that some in this building tonight say, I just don't understand why it is that I'm not getting joy in my faith. Well, I'll tell you why. You don't share the Father's burden. You don't see things from God's point of view. You feel that somehow that somebody else's blessing is your demise. Now, what this young man needed to understand was that in the Father's house, there's always a surplus. The prodigal son knew that. He said, even my servants have bread enough and to spare. My dear friend, there's enough of God's grace for all 5 billion people on planet Earth. You can have all you want, and they can have all they want. What brings the Father joy? What makes joy in heaven? Again, what burdens the Father's heart? A son away from him. What gladdens the Father's heart? Listen, Jesus said, there is joy in the presence of the angels over one sinner that repenteth, more than over 99 just persons that need no repentance. I used to think that meant that the angels rejoice, and I suppose they do, but that's not what that verse means. It doesn't say there's joy among the angels. It says there's joy in the presence of the angels. It's the Lord who rejoices when a sinner comes home. There's joy in the presence of the angels, just as there was joy when this prodigal son came home. What gives the Father joy? For sinners to come home. What will give you joy? He that goeth forth and weepeth, bearing precious seed, shall doubtless come again, what? With rejoicing, bringing his sheaves with him. My friend, do you want joy? If you want the Father's joy, you've got to share the Father's concern. You've got to share the Father's burden. This elder brother could have been concerned with a surplus in the house and an empty place at the table, and yet there was no twinge in his heart. Have you ever thought about why he didn't share his Father's concern? Why didn't he know how the Father felt? I'll tell you why. He spent no time with his Father. Do you know what he should have done? He should have said, Dad, I want to talk with you. Dad, even though the crops are doing well, and even though the servants are obedient, and even though the barns are well built, and even though the cattle is sleek and healthy, and everything looks good, Father, I can tell your burden. Level with me, Dad. Why do you look so burdened? And the dad would say, son, it's your brother. You know, son, he wanted his inheritance early, and I gave it to him, and your brother's left home. I hear there's a depression in that land where he went. I'm concerned about your brother. Let's pray for him. Perhaps, son, you could go and see where he is. Perhaps, son, you could go to your brother and my son and tell him that mother and I love him and that you love him and that you want him to come home and that we want him to come home. Welcome him home. He never spent any time with his father. He didn't know his father's heart. Do you know why people don't have a love for the lost? Because they don't have a quiet time with God. Did you know it's not primarily a love for lost souls that we need? It's primarily a love for God that we need. Jesus didn't say, do you love sheep or do you love to feed sheep? He said to Peter, lovest thou me? Feed my sheep. But here was a son who spent no real time, no quality time. What he did, he shut out the concern of his father while pretending to serve his father. He was self-centered and he was miserable. He came home and he said, what's all this noise about? Did you know in churches across America today, there are people who don't want to be a member of an evangelistic church? Do you know why? It bothers them. They wish the preacher would just preach and say amen and let them go home. They don't like a man to stand in the pulpit and say, come to Jesus. Sing another stanza. Sing another stanza. Sing another stanza. They get antsy. They look at the watch. They say, it's time to go. What's all this noise about? Disturbs me. Everything is fine just like it is. We don't need a new church. There's plenty of room for me. I always get a seat. What's all this noise about? What's all this concern about? What's all this pleading and praying about? I want you to learn three things and learn them good. The Christian life is summed up in love for the Father, service to the Father, and joy with the Father. Your love for the Father is going to be measured by your love for your brother. Your service to the Father is going to be measured by your fellowship with the Father. And your joy with the Father is measured by the degree that you share the Father's burden. Friend, when we learn to weep with Him, we'll learn to rejoice with Him.
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And Jesus said unto them, I am the bread of life. 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
1: Dr. Al Smith spoke to the Bob Jones University students in 1983 about his ministry of sacred song.
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A Treasury of Great Hymns. 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

0: Hello, this is Charles Kelch. The obituary begins, Dr. Alfred B. Smith, age 84, went home to be with the Lord on Thursday, August 9, 2001. The voice of the man who ministered to many hundreds has been silenced, but like every faithful Christian, his works do follow him. During a sacred concert on the Bob Jones University campus, Al Smith told how his ministry began.
1: My cousin called me on the phone. He said, I have room in my Studebaker. Do you know what a Studebaker is? That's an automobile. And he said, I have room, and we're going to a tent meeting in Hawthorne, New Jersey. Would you like to go along? That afternoon, I went along. I heard the gospel. The Lord Jesus Christ saved me. And that day, a new dimension came to my music. Up to that time, I was very, very interested in classics. I still am. I was a young violinist. God had blessed in some marvelous ways, and more or less my future was cut out for me, I thought. But God had other things in mind, and I'm so glad He did. For that afternoon, I was introduced to a new dimension in music. It was the gospel song. I'll never forget it. My life hasn't been the same since.
0: Young Al Smith dedicated his life to communicating the gospel in song, looking for every opportunity to promote Christ-honoring music.
1: I wrote a chorus. It is a long time ago now. Back in 1938, I had visited George Stebbins. At that time, he was 94 years young. He's the man that had written the beautiful melody, Saved by Grace, Someday the Silver Cord Will Break. And he had given that marvelous melody to that. And then he had written the melody to Have Thine Own Way, Lord. And Jesus, I Come. And Jesus is Calling. Marvelous songs. We had a wonderful time together. So I left him on my way to a little town in New York State called Oneonta. I said in my heart, Oh, Lord, thank you for keeping George Stebbins alive and that he could tell me firsthand of some of these wonderful friends that you've given him. Thank you for giving me a deeper insight into the life of D.L. Moody and that wonderful fellow, P.P. Bliss. Lord, thank you for it. And Lord, for Fanny Crosby. And then I said a little prayer. I said, Oh, Lord, if somehow I could just, if it's only just two lines, something that will bless people's hearts as much as Mr. Stebbins has. And I began to sing on John 3:16, and that day our little chorus, For God So Loved the World, was born.

0: One of Dr. Al Smith's own compositions characterized his lifetime of ministering through gospel song.
1: I am indebted to Vance Havner for this story. He heard Gypsy Smith preach for the last time in America. He was 85 at that time. He had come back and forth dozens of times to preach the gospel. He said, I heard him that night and how he blessed my heart. He said, I wanted to go up and thank him. And so he said, I went up toward the front. And just before I got to him, an older man came in between. And I heard him say, Gypsy, I heard you preach that first time you came to America over 50 years ago. I'll never forget it. My life was changed. But oh, how you blessed me again tonight. Gypsy, what's your secret? Dr. Havner said he'll never forget the reply as Gypsy looked into the eyes of the inquirer and said, Sir, I've never lost the wonder of it all. And so our prayer should be, Lord, keep me in love with you that I might love others. And from that came this little song, I've never lost the wonder of it all.

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Ephesians 6:11. Put on the whole armor of God, that ye may be able to stand against the wiles of the devil. 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
1: How do you do? What is that for which we are all guilty and from which there is no extricating ourselves? When the man in this story heard the answer and knew the truth, he took the escape offered and never looked back. He spent the rest of his life telling others how to be rescued. This is the true story of James Blair and how his heart and mind and very life were unshackled.
2: You sure you can drive home, Jim?
3: Got here, didn't I?
2: Yeah, but you've had a few of my home brews since then.
3: Oh, Ray, the horse knows the way.
2: I'll crank it for you, but you'll have to drive it.
3: See you later!
2: Watch out for that curve!
3: Oh, man. Show me the way to go home. I'm tired and I want to go to bed. I had a little drink about an hour ago, and it went right to my head. Oh!
1: 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Homeless people might claim a piece of ground, but they have no peace of mind until they come to Pacific Garden Mission. Here, they are protected from the elements and from predators. Here, they have a safe bunk, showers, and fresh clothing, and receive nourishing meals. Thanks to caring friends who send financial gifts, everything is free, even some medical and dental services offered in the Mission Clinic. The Mission is home to hundreds of homeless men, women, and children, offering classes and counseling, a place to start over. Pastors and counselors help them face the issues that led to their hardship, and they also lead them to the one who can change them, giving them help for today and hope for the future. And that same message goes out to the world in 15 different languages through this program. Now for broadcast around the earth, here is The True Story of James Blair, episode number 3942 in the series Unshackled, the program that makes you face yourself and think.
4: Are you Mr. Blair's family?
2: I'm his brother. I came right away. How is he?
4: His condition is critical. He has a punctured lung and a crushed kidney.
2: Terrible accident. You should see the car. Will he make it, Doc?
4: Probably not. The nurse will give you his clothes. He won't live through the night.
5: I'm sure glad the doctor was wrong, Dad.
6: Yeah, me too, BJ. Everybody was amazed that I continued to improve day after day. But I was in the hospital for a month.
5: Was that your only accident?
6: By no means. I had 7 or 8 over the years.
5: What I don't understand is, how did you manage to keep your driver's license?
6: They didn't have driver's licenses back in the 20s. Really stupid, driving while drunk. No one else was ever hurt but me, though.
5: Were you ever arrested?
6: Several times, even while I was still a teenager. Once they found me sleeping in a flower bed. Got 30 days for that.
5: Dad!
6: Then I was arrested on Christmas Eve, 1932. Was living with my brother Ellis at the time.
5: Christmas Eve? Did you get out in time for your birthday?
6: Nope. Spent my 21st birthday behind bars.
5: You should have learned your lesson from that.
6: Afraid I didn't, BJ.
5: Grandma must have been upset by your wild behavior.
6: Nobody told her about it. I don't know what Ellis must have said to explain my absence.
5: Grandma had a pretty hard life, didn't she?
6: Raising 10 kids without my dad, I'd say that's hard.
5: Where was he?
6: They divorced because of gambling. He'd gamble with his paycheck every 2 weeks and she got tired of it. Divorce wasn't common then either.
5: Wow. 10 kids. I can't imagine.
6: Dad would come by sometimes, but Mom worked to provide for us. I started working when I was 12. Dad was a foreman at a renowned glass company, so he got me a job there, but I was let go after 2 weeks. And then I got a job killing and plucking chickens for a restaurant.
5: That would have been 1924.
6: Yep. Never did want to eat a chicken after that. Quit school at 14. Didn't seem to be learning anything. Besides, I needed to work more hours to help Mom.
5: Being so poor, did you ever steal anything, Dad?
6: I'm ashamed to say I did. Stole a pound of butter from the restaurant where I worked when I was 14. And then when I was 18, a buddy and I stole 2 chickens one night from a guy who lived by himself and made homebrew.
5: I never knew this, Dad.
6: That was bad, BJ. And drinking just made me worse.
5: So, you're 18, and it's the Great Depression. How did you survive?
6: Tried to join the army, but couldn't get in because they found I had a burst eardrum. So, I joined the Civilian Conservation Corps.
5: I remember learning about that in school.
6: Worked at 5 different camps, 6 months each one, from Kentucky to California, even Yellowstone.
5: Doing what?
6: Planted seedlings in Yellowstone. Sometimes I planted more than I needed because I wanted to finish sooner. We got $30 a month. And I sent 25 back to Mom for my younger brothers and sisters.
5: Good for you, Dad.
6: My last camp was in Zanesville. Then I got a job making chairs in Cambridge. That's where I met your mother. She was cleaning my brother Sam's barber shop, but she lived in Buffalo. I remember, oh, Buffalo gal, won't you come
3: tonight and dance by the light of the moon?
2: Jim.
3: Wanda, my sweet love.
7: Mom, we'll hear you.
3: So what?
7: She might try to keep me home.
3: She doesn't like me, does she?
7: She thinks you drink too much.
3: No such thing.
7: And she thinks you're too skinny. She's afraid you have TB.
3: I don't.
7: Anyway, she keeps telling me to go out with Joe.
3: Fooey on Joe. Let's get married, Wanda.
7: Jim, my parents will never consent.
3: Then let's elope.
6: Wanda and I eloped at the end of November 1936. She was 20 and I was 24. We didn't tell her parents for 2 weeks. When we finally confessed, her mother cried out, "You stole my daughter!" My new mother-in-law got even, though. She insisted we go to revival at her church. Growing up, my maternal grandmother was a Christian and she lived with us until she died. She read her Bible daily and she prayed for us, but I'd never been to church in my life.
8: Folks, do you know that Jesus loves you so much that he left the splendor of heaven, humbled himself as a man, and willingly suffered and died for you on an old rugged cross? The Bible tells us in 2 Corinthians chapter 5, "For he hath made him to be sin for us who knew no sin, that we might be made the righteousness of God in him." The prophet Isaiah proclaimed these words about Jesus our Savior: "Surely he hath borne our griefs and carried our sorrows. But he was wounded for our transgressions. He was bruised for our iniquities." Friends, Jesus died a horrible death for you and for me, though he was innocent. Why did Jesus do that? Because God loves us. For God so loved the world that he gave his only begotten Son, that whosoever believeth in him should not perish, but have everlasting life. God wants to save you from going to a burning hell that lasts forever. He did it because he wants you to be with him in heaven forever. Hebrews chapter 9, verse 27 says, "It is appointed unto men once to die, but after this the judgment." If you died tonight, do you know where your soul would go? If not, you need to repent of your sins and by faith invite Jesus into your heart to become your Savior and the Lord of your life. Say yes to Jesus and you can know where you will spend eternity.
6: That preacher's words haunted me. I thought of all the drunken wrecks that I could have died in. To think I would have gone to hell. I'd never heard such powerful words about God and his love for me. Why hadn't someone told me? I wept in brokenness and shame as I went to the altar that night. I repented of my sins, confessing them to God. His love and forgiveness engulfed me as God's Spirit gave me new life. There, I experienced an encounter with the Holy God.
7: Mom was overjoyed when you got saved tonight.
2: Me too. I never knew the God he talked about.
7: You never went to church?
2: No. If only someone had told me about Jesus before, perhaps I would have been saved as a boy.
7: You did know the 10 Commandments.
2: Not really, but they used to read them sometimes at school. I knew when I was doing wrong.
7: Your conscience.
2: Wanda, I don't ever want to drink again.
7: Mom will be glad to hear that.
2: Do you have a Bible?
7: Yes.
2: I want to read it, and I want to go to Sunday school and church every week. I have to know more about God. To think he sent his only son to die for us. Such love.
6: I quit drinking altogether and started living by the Word of God as I read it each morning. I'd been working in a chair factory for several years, building and upholstering the predecessor of the recliner, called a Tipperary chair. But I'd been stealing from my employer prior to salvation, and God convicted me, so I had to make restitution.
5: Was it hard, Dad?
6: You have no idea, BJ. Now, I went to see one of the owners at his home. My stomach was in knots when I knocked on his door.
5: What did he say?
6: He didn't even know what I'd done. He asked me how much I owed. So I told him $200 and asked if I could pay it back, a dollar every week.
5: That was a lot of money then. How long did it take you to repay it?
6: 4 years.
5: The war was on, and you and Mom had a family by then.
6: Yeah, our first baby daughter was stillborn. Our second was a boy, but he stopped breathing after 24 hours. Heart defect, they said.
5: Did you blame God?
6: We were devastated. I wondered why God let that happen to us, twice. But Romans 8:28 says, "And we know that all things work together for good to them that love God, to them who are the called according to his purpose." I had to trust God.
5: I'll bet Mom was really protective when John was born.
6: Was she ever. Constantly listening to make sure he was breathing. Then he choked on a walnut when he was still a toddler. Wanda was frantic. The doctor escorted us to the hospital in Columbus where they got it out.
5: I imagine that was stressful.
6: Back then, they didn't have freeways. But God was merciful and spared John's life.
5: And then Judy was born.
6: Yeah, she was 4 years old when you came along, BJ. But you and she never seemed to get along.
5: I had a terrible temper.
6: Just like your mom.
5: Yes. I remember once when we were at the table and Mom threw a bread roll at you because she was angry. More than once, she stormed out and took off in the car, squealing tires.
6: Angry at me, no doubt.
5: Yes, but what I remember most was when she left us. Now, that was traumatic.
2: Wanda, what are you doing? Is everything all right?
9: No, everything is not all right.
2: What's wrong?
9: You're never home, that's what. When you're not at work, you spend all your time at church.
2: But I'm the assistant editor of the newspaper now, and it's helping people.
9: And it comes before me and your children? That's not right, Jim.
2: Honey, this is a Christian outreach. People can be saved, but it takes time, board meetings, writing and layouts and proofreading.
9: Well, you can do it without me. I'm sick of being left alone all the time. Why did you bother to get married anyway? You don't need a wife. You need a business partner.
2: Honey, that's not true.
9: I want a divorce.
2: Wanda, please, wait for me.
5: Mom left a note on each of our pillows that night, saying she was leaving and we'd never see her again. I was 7 years old and devastated.
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5: Mom came back after a couple of days, and life returned to normal. Judy and I shared a room, so we fought all the time, mostly about doing dishes. One day, I chased her with a butcher knife, tackled her to the ground, and held the knife to her throat. Something kept me from stabbing her, though. I was 13 when Dad took me to a revival meeting.
10: Yes, we are all sinners. You know that. Not merely by experience, but because God has written it upon the conscience. God's word says, "For all have sinned and come short of the glory of God." And the consequence of that sin is not light or passing. For the wages of sin is death. a debt owed, a separation no man can reconcile by his own strength. The law exposes it, but it cannot heal it. The flesh is too weak, the effort too flawed. But behold the grace of God. Christ stepped in where we could not stand. He bore what we could not carry. He was delivered for our offenses, and in him the penalty was not ignored, but paid in full. My friend, Christ died for your sins. For what the law could not do, in that it was weak through the flesh, God, sending his own Son in the likeness of sinful flesh, and for sin, condemned sin in the flesh. This is the good news, redemption not achieved, but received. For by grace are ye saved through faith. It is the gift of God, not of works, not of striving, lest any man should boast. Therefore, the call is clear. Repent and believe. Turn from sin and place your faith in him who has already finished the work.
5: Because of the commitment that came with salvation, I had planned to wait till I was 40 to get saved. But the Lord drew me that night, and I went to the altar where I asked God to save me. I confessed every sin I could think of. We were very late getting home.
11: Goodness, I was starting to worry about you two.
7: Sorry, Mom.
11: You were saved tonight, weren't you?
7: Yes. How did you know?
11: I could tell by looking at you.
7: That's why we're late. I had a lot of sin to confess, and I sure feel clean.
12: I couldn't figure out why a 13-year-old girl would have so many sins to confess.
7: I wanted to be sure I was really saved, Dad.
11: Now, honey, live for the Lord. Grow up to be a Sunday school teacher or something.
13: Although Wanda had grown up with a Christian mother, she was not saved and didn't go to church with us. I prayed for her daily and trusted that one day she would come to Jesus. By then, I had opened my own upholstery shop in a garage behind the house, and Wanda was a seamstress there. In time, we built a large building for the business that employed 17 people, family and friends.
5: I used to wonder why Mom didn't go to church with us.
13: And then one Sunday morning, we came back from church, and she told us she had bowed her knees, repented of her sins, and asked Jesus to save her.
5: All because she heard the testimony of that preacher's son I dated. You never know who or what the Lord will use, do you?
13: Nope. I was just glad to have my wife and the family of God with us.
5: The Lord was preparing her for the battle that lay ahead, Dan.
13: You mean when she got that tack in her shoe and didn't know it?
5: Yes.
13: Numbness is a real problem for diabetics. She didn't feel the pain, and it was almost too late by the time she saw the doctor.
11: Did you talk to the doctor?
14: Yes. He says gangrene is set in. He has to operate.
11: He's gonna cut off my foot?
14: Part of it. He'll try to save a few toes.
11: Oh, Jim.
14: It'll be okay, honey. God will give you a new glorified body someday.
11: What about in the meantime?
14: Pray. Pray and trust in the Lord. He'll never leave you or forsake you, Wanda.
13: Wanda was so different after she was saved. Her temperament was sweet and peaceful. In time, they had to amputate her leg below the knee. 10 years later, doctors amputated her other leg below the knee. She did very well with prosthetic legs during the day, but took them off at night. I was honored to assist her at this time in our lives. I wish I'd been more attentive to her in the earlier years of our marriage, but I just had to learn as we grew older.
5: By then, I and my siblings were married. They had children, but my husband Chuck and I did not. The years passed. Dad traveled with me to Israel and other places. Then he retired from work, but kept busy serving the Lord. So what now, Dad?
13: I'd like to open a teen center, BJ.
5: Where?
13: In our furniture showroom. You think it can be changed into a teen center?
5: Maybe the churches could help us to modify it.
13: Yeah, teens need a place to meet and hang out with friends. Keep them off the streets. I wish I'd had a place like that when I was young.
5: Wow. Dad, you do so much. Sunday school superintendent and handing out Bibles.
13: I must be about my father's business.
5: You are.
13: Going to church every week is the minimum God expects from us.
6: We should invite others to church, too, and serve in other ways.
5: But you're almost 80. Most people are retired at your age. I can see your mind is made up. So I'll help. What do we do?
6: First, we have to have a name for this ministry.
13: From a list of 100 names, we let the kids choose. And they chose the Salt Factory, which stands for Serving All Local Teens. Jesus said, "Ye are the salt of the earth." Kids from group homes came to help BJ clean up our teen center, and that's how she met Justin.
5: He's only 14, Dad. He was in a group home because he kept running away from foster care.
6: He has no family?
5: His father had custody, but he died when Justin was 9. No one in his family has room for him.
6: He'll get in trouble running loose in the world. The devil is a roaring lion, walketh about seeking whom he may devour.
5: I know.
6: Kids like that are the reason we're opening the teen center.
5: Justin's a great kid, Dad, even though he's not saved. He said what he wants more than anything is his own bed.
6: It's good you're reaching out to him.
5: Chuck and I would like to get custody of him.
6: Well, have you talked with the authorities?
5: Yes, but we waited too long, and social services put him with an uncle.
15: 4 months later, Justin ran away again, and we gained custody. Being an atheist, he didn't want to live with us because he knew our biblical stance. But we agreed to also take in a friend of his who had just been released from prison. We couldn't have done it without the Lord's leading. Justin did well living with us, graduated from high school, and went off to college.
6: So, how's Justin doing at college?
5: He had a gun pointed at him twice.
6: Oh, my. Maybe Christianity will start to make sense to him now.
5: It has, Dad. We noticed a difference in him the last couple of months, but we assumed he was just growing up. He called while he was driving back to Columbus and asked if we noticed anything different.
6: Tell me he was saved.
5: He was.
6: Oh, praise God. He just now told you?
5: Oh, he wanted to see if we noticed a difference on our own.
6: Boy, I'm glad we started the teen ministry.
5: Me too. It's been good for all the kids and even the volunteers.
6: And a blessing to all of our family.
15: The teen ministry continued, run by volunteers with donations from the community. The Lord provided for our needs. Mom died when she was 81. Dad was 85, and we wondered how he would fare alone. But he continued to live at home and kept busy serving the Lord. Then, in 2002, he began writing Christian articles for the local newspaper.
6: Come in!
5: Busy?
6: Writing to an inmate in jail.
5: Really?
6: He read my testimony in the paper last week and wrote to me. He wasn't sure if God heard his prayers. He said my article reassured him.
5: That's great.
6: While you're here, can you proofread this week's article?
5: Happy to. What's it about?
6: Heaven's glory, where I'll see your mother again. She was such a sweet lady.
5: It's wonderful to know where she is and where we're going when we leave this earth.
6: That's the gist of this article. You must repent of your sins and be born again. Ask Jesus to be your Savior and Lord. Only then do his words apply. He that heareth my word and believeth on him that sent me hath everlasting life, and shall not come into condemnation, but is passed from death unto life.
15: Year after year, Dad continued to write articles for the newspaper. Then, in September 2008, when he was 95, the doctor discovered he had cancer.
16: Jim, it's the size of a baseball.
6: Where is it?
16: On your large intestine. We need to remove it.
6: Oh, I'm too old for surgery.
16: You won't live a month if we don't get that tumor out.
6: Oh, I'm not afraid to die.
16: You'll die a terrible death, Jim. At least you have a chance if we operate.
6: Well, maybe the Lord has more for me to do.
15: The surgeon removed 15 inches of Dad's intestine, along with the tumor. He recuperated at my sister Judy's house, and then she stayed with him for 3 weeks until he was back on his feet. Suddenly, in April 2009, he began losing weight. He blamed his dentures and had them fixed, but his doctor ordered a CAT scan. At the end of June, I went with him to see the doctor.
16: We have the results, Jim. You have a tumor.
6: I thought you got it all.
16: We did get all of that tumor. This one is on the other side of your large intestine. And it's spread to your left lung and in between two ribs.
6: Not much point in operating again.
16: No, especially since you only have one kidney.
5: What?
6: Where'd it go? Who stole my kidney?
16: There's no incision there.
5: Dad, didn't you say one of your kidneys was crushed in a car accident when you were a teenager?
6: Yes.
16: Yeah, probably atrophied.
6: Huh. The devil stole my kidney.
5: To think you've been operating on only one kidney all these years.
6: The thief cometh not but for to steal and to kill and to destroy. Jesus said, I am come that they might have life and that they might have it more abundantly. How much time do I have?
16: Weeks. Maybe a few months.
6: It's been such a joy serving the Lord, knowing I'm saved and going to heaven when my life is finished. The Bible says it is appointed unto men once to die, but after this, the judgment. I do not fear God's judgment because Jesus paid the death penalty for me on the cross. Where will your soul be on the day of your funeral? Why not come to Jesus so that you can go to heaven with him?
15: Dad's favorite verse was, Thou shalt love the Lord thy God with all thy heart, and with all thy soul, and with all thy strength, and with all thy mind, and thy neighbor as thyself. His last testimonial newspaper article was published on July 10th. He was also eager to glorify the Lord by sharing his testimony of God's saving grace with the world through Unshackled. Dad went home to the Lord at the end of August 2009.
1: Listening friend, do you know the Savior? Greater love hath no man than this, that a man lay down his life for his friends. And that's what Jesus did for you on the cross. He paid your sin debt so you could have peace with God, forgiveness of sin. You can receive this gift right now by praying with us. There are no special words. God knows your heart. Heavenly Father, I admit that I'm a sinner and repent of my sins. I believe Jesus died on the cross for my sins and rose again. Thank you for your sacrifice, Lord. Please save me and change me, Lord Jesus. 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This is program number 3942. Heard in the true story of James Blair were Tom Geich, Tony Bizzuto, Sherilyn Galimo, Lisa Keefe, Evan Armacost, and Ed DiZzolo. 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

It's a Camp Summer Spectacular this week on Down Gilead Lane. When it comes to sports, Michael's always on the ball. But when the name of the game is swimming, Mikey's sunk. Will he admit his H2 woes? Or will he dive trying? It's an all-new Down Gilead Lane.

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1: 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They may kill me, but I'll say it. I will not be intimidated by the king. The king can't put strings on me.
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0: The psalmist said, "When I awake, I am still with thee." For the child of God, seeking the presence of the Lord is essential as each day begins. To help you in starting this day with God, we offer a brief devotional meditation from morning and evening, a collection from the pen of one of the greatest preachers of all time, Charles Haddon Spurgeon. This morning's text is found in Ephesians chapter 1 and verse 11. Who worketh all things after the counsel of his own will. Our belief in God's wisdom supposes and necessitates that he has a settled purpose and plan in the work of salvation. What would creation have been without his design? Is there a fish in the sea or a fowl in the air which was left to chance for its formation? Nay, in every bone, joint, and muscle, sinew, gland, and blood vessel, you mark the presence of a God working everything according to the design of infinite wisdom. And shall God be present in creation, ruling over all, and not in grace? Shall the new creation have the fickle genius of free will to preside over it when divine counsel rules the old creation? Look at providence. Who knoweth not that not a sparrow falleth to the ground without your Father? Even the hairs of your head are all numbered. God weighs the mountains of our grief in scales, and the hills of our tribulation in balances. And shall there be a God in providence, and not in grace? Shall the shell be ordained by wisdom, and the kernel be left to blind chance? No. He knows the end from the beginning. He sees in its appointed place not merely the cornerstone which he has laid in fair colors, in the blood of his dear Son, but he beholds in their ordained position each of the chosen stones, taken out of the quarry of nature and polished by his grace. He sees the whole from corner to cornice, from base to roof, from foundation to pinnacle. He hath in his mind a clear knowledge of every stone which shall be laid in its prepared space, and how vast the edifice shall be, and when the top stone shall be brought forth with shoutings of grace, grace unto it. At last it shall be clearly seen that in every chosen vessel of mercy Jehovah did as he willed with his own, and that in every part of the work of grace he accomplished his purpose and glorified his own name. This meditation was taken from Morning and Evening by C.H. Spurgeon. Please listen each morning at this same time for Morning and Evening.
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2: My dear friend, you're going to measure your love for the Father by your love for the brother. You see, you can't see God the Father, but you can see your brother. And so in a very practical way, that which we can see is that which we can measure. And my dear friend, your love for your brother is that which can be seen, which is the absolute measurement of what is on the inside.
1: 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In Luke chapter 15, Jesus tells the story of the prodigal son reconciling with his loving father. However, as the passage continues, we meet his brother. Through this epilogue, Jesus reveals that the love of God that melts one sinner's heart can harden another sinner's heart. If you have your Bible, find Luke chapter 15 as Adrian Rogers reveals what we can learn from the story of the ungrateful brother.
2: Now this story is a story that Jesus Christ gave to the Pharisees. The Pharisees in whose hearts and lives the milk of human kindness had curdled. They had complained about the Lord Jesus Christ, and they criticized Jesus for keeping company with sinners. And Jesus told this story. It's a story of two sons and two kinds of sinners. One son, the story we're very familiar with, is the story of the prodigal son. He was a rebel. He was a renegade. He was a rioter. He ended up penniless. He ended up shameless. He ended up friendless. His were the sins of the flesh. But there was another son, a son that stayed at home. Outwardly, he was a fine son. He worked hard. He was kept his father's commandments outwardly, did nothing wrong that anyone could obviously see. And his were not the sins of the flesh. His were the sins of the spirit. You see, there's some sins that are outward, and there's some sins that are inward. There's some sins that are sins of the flesh, but other sins that are sins of the spirit. There's some sins that are gross sins. There are other sins that are subtle sins. People pay more attention to the prodigal son than they do the elder brother. And you know why we don't pay much attention to the elder brother? And why you don't hear many sermons about the elder brother, the brother that stayed home and complained about the younger brother who'd been away, complained when the father lavished his love upon that younger brother? I'll tell you why. Because we're so much like the elder brother. It's a love story, this 15th chapter of Luke. But you're going to find out that the love of God that melted the heart of one sinner hardened the heart of another sinner. The elder brother was outwardly moral, but Jesus in this story made havoc of his little list of virtues. And you're going to find out that Jesus had compassion for that outward sinner, that man who was guilty of the sins of the flesh. But you're going to find out in the scriptures that Jesus had white-hot words for those who were self-righteous, those who were guilty of sins of the Spirit and would not let go of those sins of the Spirit. Now, ladies and gentlemen, let me tell you how our lives ought to be lived. First of all, there ought to be a pure, sincere, overflowing love for God. That love for God ought to lead to service for our Lord, and that service for our Lord ought to lead to great, wonderful, abounding joy. Love, service, and joy ought to mark our lives. Well, I want you to measure tonight your love for God, and I want you tonight to measure your service for God, and I want you tonight to measure your joy in the Lord. And may I tell you several things? First of all, you may measure your love for the Father by your relationship with your brother. Put this verse in your margin. 1 John chapter 4 and verse 20. Here's what the wise apostle John said. If a man say, I love God and hateth his brother, he is a... Finish that word. Liar. Well, there's one thing about old John. He didn't beat around the bush, did he? If a man say, I love God and hateth his brother, he's a liar. For he that loveth not his brother whom he hath seen, how can he love God whom he hath not seen? Now, there's some who would like to assume the place of a son without assuming the responsibility of a brother. My dear friend, you're going to measure your love for the Father by your love for the brother. You see, you can't see God the Father, but you can see your brother. And so in a very practical way, that which we can see is that which we can measure. Downstairs in our church kitchen, and many church kitchens, we have big coffee urns. They put the coffee or the whatever the beverage is on the inside, and on the outside there's a glass tube that runs up and down. And you can tell what's on the inside by looking at that glass tube that's transparent. And as the liquid goes up and down in that glass tube, do you know what I'm talking about? You know what's on the inside. You can't see what's on the inside, but you can see what's on the outside. And my dear friend, your love for your brother is that which can be seen, which is the absolute measurement of what is on the inside. Now, you would have thought that this elder son who was out in the field when he came home and saw that they had killed the fatted calf, they were having a party, they were dancing, they were making merry, you would have thought he would have said, praise God, hallelujah, our prayers have been answered, my brother has come home, what a wonderful day. I wouldn't blame my dear old dad if he overdid the festivities just a little bit. But he wasn't that way. As a matter of fact, he was such a poor son because he was such a poor brother. Do you know what I have in my mind? I really believe that this elder brother was a little bit jealous of the good time he thought the prodigal son had been having. He just was a little envious of those people who were doing things that he really didn't get a chance to do. He's like that woman who prayed in a prayer meeting when there were only a few in the prayer meeting, Lord, be with us as we meet here with you while so many of our members are out there in the world having a good time. You know, this is the way he felt. But I'm telling you, dear friend, you may measure your love for your father by your love for your brother. If a man say, I love God and hateth his brother, he is a liar. He that loveth not his brother whom he hath seen, how can he love God whom he hath not seen? Now, there's a second thing. You may measure your service to the Father by your fellowship with the Father. Look, if you will, in verse 25. Now, his elder son was in the field. That is, he hadn't been wasting his substance with riotous living. He was out in the field. He's working the ranch. He's working the farm. He's taking care of the flock, whatever it is. He's in the field. And as he came and drew nigh to the house, he heard music and dancing. And he called one of the servants and asked what these things meant. And he said unto them, thy brother is come, and thy father hath killed the fatted calf, because he hath received him safe and sound. Now watch this. And he was angry and would not go in. Therefore came his father out and entreated him. Now watch verse 29. And he answering said to his father, lo, these many years do I serve thee, neither transgressed I at any time thy commandment, and yet thou never gavest me a kid, that is a young goat, that I might make merry with my friends. Now he's interested here in his service. And it's very obvious that he was a hard worker. He was in the field. And he says to his father, and he reminds his father in verse 29, I have served you for many years. But my dear friend, you may measure your service for the Father by your fellowship with the Father. This elder brother was what we would have considered a model worker. And yet he did not know the Father's heart. He did not understand what motivated his father. I can just almost hear his mind working. He's saying, you know, I don't understand what's wrong with my dad. We've never had finer crops. Look at the cattle, how sleek and fat they are. Look at the barns, how freshly painted, how large, how wonderful they are. Look at all of the workers we have coming and going. Everything looks just so fine. I don't know what's wrong with my father. My father just seems to sit there. He never seems to be completely satisfied. No matter how wonderful the farm is, no matter how beautiful everything is, my father seems to have a faraway look in his eyes. I don't know what's wrong with my father. I'll tell you what was wrong with the father. He had a broken heart over a son that was away from home. I want to ask you a question. Do you think God is primarily concerned about several hundred in a choir and deacons and sermons and fellowship and church suppers and ordinations and Sunday school attendance? There's some people who think, well, you know, God ought to really be pleased with what we're doing for Him. Look at the way we're running His farm. But I wonder, have we really entered into the great heart of God? You see, dear friend, here was a man who was serving God without ever really knowing the heart of God. It was simply legalistic service. Do you know what he was thinking? He was saying, God, actually to his father, but the father here takes the place of God. He was saying, Father, I have served you and you haven't rewarded me correspondingly. It's very obvious here that here was a man who was serving for reward. His service was legalistic service and he missed his father's heart. You see, the Bible says, for example, about giving. 2 Corinthians chapter 9, verse 7, every man according as he purposeth in his heart, so let him give, not grudgingly, nor of necessity, for the Lord loveth a cheerful giver. What is not cheerfully, willingly given, God neither needs nor wants. We're to give out of a heart motivated with love. You may measure your service to the Father by your fellowship with the Father. If, my dear friend, you serve for reward, it's not going to be long before you're going to be complaining that you're not being blessed sufficiently. And if somebody else is blessed more than you're blessed, you're really going to be complaining. But if you serve the Lord out of a love for God, not out of reward, you're going to be blessed indeed. Listen, this young man did not know what made his father's heart beat. He could have known. He should have known, but he didn't. I'm going to mention one other thing, dear friend. Not only are you going to measure your love for the Father by your relationship to your brother, not only are you going to measure your service for the Father by, dear friend, your fellowship with the Father, but you're going to measure also that third thing that I mentioned, your joy with the Father, by your sharing of the Father's burden. Notice again in verse 29, and he answering said to his father, lo, these many years do I serve thee, neither transgressed I at any time thy commandment, and yet thou never gavest me a kid. Do you see his finger in the face of his father? Yet thou never gavest me a kid that I might make merry with my friends. That is, I'm not merry. I'm not happy. But as soon as this thy son was come, do you hear that? Not this my brother, but this thy son. But as soon as this thy son was come, which hath devoured thy living with harlots, thou hast killed him for the fatted calf. And he said unto him, son, thou art ever with me, and all that I have is thine. It was meet that we should make merry and be glad, for this thy brother was dead and is alive again and was lost and is found. But the elder brother didn't make merry. The elder brother was not glad. He had no joy because, dear friend, he's wrapped up in himself. He doesn't have the father's burden. Look in verse 29. He's not concerned about his father. In verse 29, he says, I, me, five times. He is full of self-righteousness. He is full of self-centeredness. He is full of self-pity. and he is perfectly miserable. And so will you be if you don't know the Father's burden. If you do not share the Father's burden, you'll never know the Father's joy. If you do not love your brother, you don't love the Father. If you don't have fellowship with the Father, your service amounts to nothing. And if you don't have the Father's burden, you'll never know the Father's joy. Now, he had it all, but he had nothing. Look, if you will, as the Father reasons with him. Look in verse 31. The Father said unto him, Son, thou art ever with me, and all that I have is thine. Now look at it. He has everything, and yet the one thing he wants the most he doesn't have, and that's joy. He had position because he was a son. Look at it. He calls him a son. He has privilege because he's with the Father. He has possessions because the Father says, all that I have is yours. Now, in Bible times, the elder son got two-thirds of the inheritance, the birthright. The younger son got only a third. Everything that was left really belonged to the elder son. The Father says, son, listen, you have position, you're my son. You have privilege, you're with me. You have possession. All that I have is yours. And yet, he had no joy. I'll tell you why. The same reason that some in this building tonight say, I just don't understand why it is that I'm not getting joy in my faith. Well, I'll tell you why. You don't share the Father's burden. You don't see things from God's point of view. You feel that somehow that somebody else's blessing is your demise. Now, what this young man needed to understand was that in the Father's house, there's always a surplus. The prodigal son knew that. He said, even my servants have bread enough and to spare. My dear friend, there's enough of God's grace for all 5 billion people on planet Earth. You can have all you want, and they can have all they want. What brings the Father joy? What makes joy in heaven? Again, what burdens the Father's heart? A son away from him. What gladdens the Father's heart? Listen, Jesus said, there is joy in the presence of the angels over one sinner that repenteth, more than over 99 just persons that need no repentance. I used to think that meant that the angels rejoice, and I suppose they do, but that's not what that verse means. It doesn't say there's joy among the angels. It says there's joy in the presence of the angels. It's the Lord who rejoices when a sinner comes home. There's joy in the presence of the angels, just as there was joy when this prodigal son came home. What gives the Father joy? For sinners to come home. What will give you joy? He that goeth forth and weepeth, bearing precious seed, shall doubtless come again, what? With rejoicing, bringing his sheaves with him. My friend, do you want joy? If you want the Father's joy, you've got to share the Father's concern. You've got to share the Father's burden. This elder brother could have been concerned with a surplus in the house and an empty place at the table, and yet there was no twinge in his heart. Have you ever thought about why he didn't share his Father's concern? Why didn't he know how the Father felt? I'll tell you why. He spent no time with his Father. Do you know what he should have done? He should have said, Dad, I want to talk with you. Dad, even though the crops are doing well, and even though the servants are obedient, and even though the barns are well built, and even though the cattle is sleek and healthy, and everything looks good, Father, I can tell your burden. Level with me, Dad. Why do you look so burdened? And the dad would say, son, it's your brother. You know, son, he wanted his inheritance early, and I gave it to him. And your brother's left home. I hear there's a depression in that land where he went. I'm concerned about your brother. Let's pray for him. Perhaps, son, you could go and see where he is. Perhaps, Son, you could go to your brother and my son and tell him that mother and I love him and that you love him and that you want him to come home and that we want him to come home. Welcome him home. He never spent any time with his father. He didn't know his father's heart. Do you know why people don't have a love for the lost? Because they don't have a quiet time with God. Did you know it's not primarily love for lost souls that we need? It's primarily love for God that we need. Jesus didn't say, do you love sheep or do you love to feed sheep? He said to Peter, lovest thou me? Feed my sheep. But here was a son who spent no real time, no quality time. What he did, he shut out the concern of his father while pretending to serve his father. He was self-centered and he was miserable. He came home and he said, what's all this noise about? Did you know in churches across America today, there are people who don't want to be a member of an evangelistic church? Do you know why? It bothers them. They wish the preacher would just preach and say amen and let them go home. They don't like a man to stand in the pulpit and say, come to Jesus. Sing another stanza. Sing another stanza. Sing another stanza. They get antsy. They look at the watch. They say, it's time to go. What's all this noise about? Disturbs me. Everything is fine just like it is. We don't need a new church. There's plenty of room for me. I always get a seat. What's all this noise about? What's all this concern about? What's all this pleading and praying about? I want you to learn three things and learn them good. The Christian life is summed up in love for the Father, service to the Father, and joy with the Father. Your love for the Father is going to be measured by your love for your brother. Your service to the Father is going to be measured by your fellowship with the Father, and your joy with the Father is measured by the degree that you share the Father's burden. Friend, when we learn to weep with Him, we'll learn to rejoice with Him.
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Psalm 118:24. This is the day which the Lord hath made. We will rejoice and be glad in it. Today is a gift from God. Regardless of the burdens you carry or the sorrow that you feel, there is reasons to rejoice. If you're saved, the worst that could happen to you is that you'll go to heaven a day. If you're saved, your name is indelibly written in heaven. If you're saved, you have God's Holy Spirit living within you. Almost everyone listening to this has access to a copy of the eternal Word of God. You have Christian brothers and sisters who care for you. You live in America. Whatever level of health you enjoy, be thankful that you have it. God planned this day for you. Walk with Him and squeeze all of the blessings possible out of it. To rejoice is a choice. Something to think about on Lighthouse Christian Radio.

His armies out when the Israelites did flee. He chased them across the desert sand to the banks of the old Red Sea. Now the Israelites were hopeless. They did not have a clue. Then the Lord stepped in and rescued them.

0: Daniel's den weren't so hungry after all.
1: And Elijah on the mountaintop against all those prophets of Baal. Well, he prayed a spell, then the fire fell, and the Lord, he did prevail.

Good morning, everybody. So thankful that you have joined us today on Joy in Our City. I'm Pastor Paul Hoover, the host of this program, pastor of Souls Harbor Baptist Church in Milwaukee, and station director, manager for Lighthouse Christian Radio. And we're excited to already be in the month of August here, the second day of August, in the year of our Lord, 2026. And the month has started, but the year is halfway over now. And that is incredible, incredible. It is 67 degrees here at the station this morning, and it's a bit overcast. We have enjoyed a couple days of rain. We have desperately needed some rain. And the grass is starting to come back to life, and I think the trees have hit a growth spurt. And at least our young fledgling trees here in the churchyard that were planted about 5 years ago, and it looks like they seem to have hit a growth spurt all of a sudden. But we are going to enjoy a good day at church, I believe, and as we worship together. Missionary Mike McGowan will be with us this morning, and he'll be in the morning service at 10:45, and he'll do a short testimony in the men's class. But 10:45 morning worship, we will all be together in the sanctuary, and Brother Mike will be speaking to us. This morning here we have God's Choir in the Sky. Online.

God's choir in the sky. Hey, I got some mail this week from England, and let me see if I can open this here. And they wrote a letter, and I'm not quite sure on the pronunciation of the name, but it is from Leighton, England, and it was sent on July 10th, so it took almost 3 weeks to get here, but they are a Christian over there that's been listening to our radio station, and they started listening to it, and they found out it is a King James Version station, and they've enclosed a tract and a booklet, and they want to for it to be an inspiration to us, and they want us to email them back just to acknowledge that we got the letter, and for us to send them some literature on the Book of Job, and they wished us a blessed summer. So we want to say thank you to Emeka for listening to Lighthouse Christian Radio over there in England. And we know we have listeners literally around the world. We're thankful to get correspondence. But I'm actually going to open up right now a tool that I have. And let's see if I can see who's listening. But we can literally see, I think over 100 countries that listen to this station. And let me go to our stats here. Forgive me, I do have a bit of a, I don't know what to classify it as, just a sore throat, sort of, not really, but more of a cough, bad lung thing going on, upper chest. So I guess if you would pray for that, that would be great. I'm not really feeling sick in that regard. At least that part. I do feel a little bit drained. I don't know if it's from that, but okay. So different countries that are listening. Of course, number one, and I would assume this just because we're in the United States, is the United States. Most of our listeners come from the U.S. About 10% come from Canada. We've got the Philippines is next, Brazil, Germany, U.K., South Africa, Sweden, and India. Let me see. I don't know if I can. Puerto Rico is on here too. When some of our top listeners are actually in Puerto Rico, it's just that there's more. Because some of this is divided in listener sessions and then listener minutes. But somebody in Puerto Rico must be just leaving us on 24/7. It has to be multiple people. I don't know if I can how I can break this down and see more countries. I'm sure. Oh, there we go. So I was just showing top 10. I can do all. So 106 countries. Yeah, 106 countries. Listen, we've got people from Argentina, Australia, Singapore, China, Japan. Puerto Rico is classified as another country. Mexico, Ecuador, Romania, Netherlands, Denmark, Norway, Kenya, Colombia, Russia Federation, France, Iran. Wow, we got people from the Islamic Republic of Iran listening. New Zealand, Poland, Austria, Nigeria, Ukraine, Bulgaria, Spain, Zambia, Republic of Korea, Belgium, Ghana, Taiwan, province of China. I wonder if they really classify themselves as province of China. Jamaica, Indonesia, Malaysia, Hong Kong.

Now, some of these, I don't know if they just click on and click off. We don't really have a lot of listenership past, I'd say, like 65 countries. But, I mean, they're still listening. It's just, you know, the actual listenership is not in those that bottom half, I'd say. But which is still exciting because some of those countries are not even, they're not English speaking countries at all. And most of our content, and I'm not even looking, I'm not dividing it out into channels. This is the overall view. Of course, we do have a Spanish channel. We do want to expand and add a couple more languages, one being we want to add something in, you know, maybe Swahili. I'm trying to think of other languages. You know, there's Arabic. There's opportunities to do that. Maybe Burmese, Rohingya. There's quite a few different opportunities, options that we can go with. But we would like to expand what we're doing here just a little bit. Got another song right here. We'll go with Raised in Faith, singing I Will Not Lie.

Well, we are back here. I have worked this week to try to make some updates on Lighthouse Radio. We've got you know, we've just had some issues with, you know, probably nothing that you've known about or could tell, just the way that our software works. And you know, anytime you make an update on anything, there's going to be some loose end that has to be tied up. And this is probably one of the biggest or busiest weeks for me, and trying to make these updates and do everything else has been difficult. 3 weeks ago, we had Vacation Bible School that ate up most of my week. Then we had youth conference. We were out of town in Indiana for 4 days. That ate up most of my week. Last week, we went for 3 days. We went to Door County, took the teens. Again, that ate up most of my week. Plus then Thursday and Friday, I had board meetings and extra meetings and some pastoral stuff to take care of. That was just very time consuming. Saturday, Friday night, we were catching up from missing a day for our internship program. So I had to make that up Friday night. And then all day Saturday, we had the rescue mission last night. Praise the Lord for that. Had a good time. I got to talk to one guy after the service. His name was Anthony. And he said he grew up in Chicago. And he said, I went to a Baptist church in Chicago. I said, well, which one? Well, he said it was actually in Hammond. I'm like, oh, we were just there a few weeks ago. I said, First Baptist. He's like, yeah. I said, well, what year were you there? He said, oh, 1992. And he said that he went to their Christian school. So he went to City Baptist School. He rode a bus to the church. Then this week, back to my busy schedule, this week, it's just filled up. And we've got state fair starting. And some of you may or may not know, but I am a police officer with the State Fair Police Department. Of course, some people will say, oh, you're doing security for State Fair. There are 700 security officers. We run the security, essentially. We have to arrest some of our security officers at times just because of the clientele, the quality of security officers that we get. And they're not, and when you say security, they're just, it's a presence. And these are very part-time workers, but the actual officers, we are sworn state-certified police officers with lots of training. Most come from departments with 20 to 30 years of experience. And so I get to be a part of that group, and it is very, it's time-consuming. And so I'm thankful for our church that has allowed me to be a part of that. But it is 10 grueling hot days. And so in some ways, I'm kind of anxious about it, I guess. End of summer's coming and so on. And so we are I'm looking forward to mid-August when we're past all of this. August 17th will be a great day. Just bear with me. I know it seems like a lot. I write my schedule. That's on me. But I try to leave things open, try to leave a week open, and then pretty much by the end of the week coming up, the next week is full. And that's just the nature of things. I could say no to a lot of stuff, but then I wouldn't have a ministry. And so that's just part of life. Also, I'm growing a beard just for like 2 weeks. And I'm going to shave off the beard, but I kind of want a little bit of, I don't know, obscurity, anonymity during State Fair. I know it's, again, people think, oh, it's just a State Fair. There's over 100,000 people there. It's a small city. We have like over 100 or 200 sworn police officers on property, riot team, snipers, etc. I'm not going to say more, but it's just, there's always the potential for something very bad to happen in the world we're living in. I hate to say it, but that potential is increasing. And so just pray for the next couple of weeks. Everything's going to be great. Looking forward to, as I said, August 17th. And I appreciate you still listening. If you're still there, thank you for listening. And,
Hey, September, Michelle and I will be going to the leadership conference at West Coast. Here's West Coast Baptist College, center of my joy.

All right. Hey, I think it sounded a little bit complaining, so I do apologize for that. But hey, my pray for my family. My wife and kids flew out yesterday, and they're going to be at camp Monday through Friday, I believe, and then flying back this week. So last year, I think they were gone most of the time I was at State Fair, and so this will be in some ways better because it's only a couple days. But just pray for them to have a good time, to learn a lot. Silas is only going into sixth grade, but he's actually been included on like two things with the youth group, only out of necessity. But he did get to go to youth conference with the teens. And so that was kind of a big thing for him. Pray for his spiritual growth. And because we want to see him as you want to see your kids develop and grow spiritually. We want to see him please the Lord, serve the Lord, honor the Lord with his life. And so, which is a great thing to, you know, when you can see your kids do that. I want to say congratulations to New Hope Baptist Church up in Kenan, Wisconsin. I was just texting their pastor there, Pastor John Morrow, and John and Angela are good friends, but today they're celebrating 23 years as a church. And so, praise God for them, and we are blessed to call them our friends. John and Angela actually were just here. He spoke at our church, and she spoke to the ladies for our Ladies' Day. And so we are blessed to know them and for them to be here in our state. So see you next week. God bless you.

John 6:35. And Jesus said unto them, I am the bread of life. He that cometh to me shall never hunger, and he that believeth on me shall never thirst. This is Light for Your Path on Lighthouse Christian Radio.

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in 2 Samuel chapters 13 through 15, we read some sad stories in King David's life. As king, David did not deal with the rape of his daughter by her half-brother, regardless of the difficulty that that would have been. He didn't deal with the subsequent murder of his son, the rapist. This would have involved admitting his first sin, and again, a difficult judgment. He didn't attempt reconciliation with Absalom, who is the one who murdered the rapist, because his own pride, and he wouldn't ask for forgiveness. David kept putting off his problems, and they kept multiplying and growing until he lost his throne and his son. Notice the pattern. He put off judging himself regarding his adultery with Bathsheba, and it kept on growing until a man and a baby were dead, and his and God's reputation were soiled. Do you confess and forsake your sins? Or do you try to cover them up? Something to think about on Lighthouse Christian Radio.

Psalm 33, verse 4. 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
1: It may not be pleasant, but I'll say it. 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They may kill me, but I'll say it. I will not be intimidated by the king. The king can't put strings on me.
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Romans 6, 1-2. What shall we say then? Shall we continue in sin that grace may abound? God forbid. How shall we, that are dead to sin, live any longer therein? 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
1: 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Happy is he that hath the God of Jacob for his help, whose hope is in the Lord his God. 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

True prayer is neither a mere mental exercise nor a vocal performance. It is far deeper than that. It is spiritual transaction with the Creator of heaven and earth. 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
1: American Family News, I'm Robert Thornton. President Donald Trump took today's cabinet meeting on the road to the Camp David retreat in Maryland, using the historic rustic backdrop to boast of his administration's achievements, while seizing on an immigrant crisis in Spain to make his case for why voters should choose Republicans in the midterm elections. Trump also noted that the meeting was the first televised cabinet meeting at the presidential retreat. Treasury Secretary Scott Bessent discussed the current outlook for the U.S. economy as well as dealing with China. Edward Lawrence of Fox Business reports.
2: The Treasury Secretary says he's watching closely economic markers in the U.S. Also, he's watching China.
3: What's important is what is the trend in core inflation. We'll get to the other side of the Iran war, and, you know, it will come down. Last month, we saw the biggest drop in many years.
2: The Secretary believes that GDP dropped in the second quarter because of a large release from the Strategic Petroleum Reserve. The Secretary called the second quarter numbers noisy, adding manufacturing is doing well, the consumer remains strong. He sees GDP well over 2%. When the year finishes. And the Treasury Secretary, as well as the U.S. Trade Representative, have a call with his Chinese counterpart yesterday. On that call, they warned China to stop stealing U.S. AI technologies.
1: The U.S. is also warning China not to provide weapons to Iran amid the ongoing conflict. A cyber attack has reportedly affected more than 30 Minnesota community water systems. The New York Times reported that U.S. officials believe Iran may have played a role in the attack, but President Trump is placing blame on Minnesota and Governor Tim Walz. Seven states were hit with a similar attack, and an FBI investigation goes on. In AI news, Anthropic said its artificial intelligence models hacked into three other organizations during testing just days after ChatGPT maker OpenAI raised concerns over AI controls after it disclosed its rogue models hacked another company. Anthropic, the San Francisco-based AI company behind Claude, posted on its website yesterday that it discovered the three incidents after reviewing more than 141,000 evaluation runs. A defense strategist says he is not surprised that most Americans disapprove of the war in Iran. AFN's Chad Groening reports.
4: A new poll from the Associated Press NORC Center for Public Affairs Research does not bode well for President Trump and Republicans. It reveals that about two-thirds of U.S. adults say the war with Iran, which began February 28th, has not been worthwhile. That includes a vast majority of Democrats and independents, as well as about 37% of Republicans. Bob McGinnis is a national defense analyst and president of McGinnis Strategies, LLC.
5: I'm not surprised by the poll. I think generally, the president came into office, he wasn't going to start wars. Well, he started a war. Obviously, Iran has been a miscreant for 47 years, but Mr. Trump made a decision to go in there, and this thing has been going on since February, and we have an election in November.
4: McGinnis thinks the political consequences should be self-evident.
5: But if Americans perceive that they're not doing better because of Mr. Trump's decisions on the war and other things, then they're going to disfavor the Republicans. And whether you like it or not, what the president does of your party has consequences down ballot.
4: McGinnis says the Democrat Socialists and the radical part of the Democrat Party really angers many of us.
5: A lot of common everyday Americans don't like the ongoing war that is hurting them in the pocketbook. And they always vote their pocketbook before they vote foreign policy. They could care less most of the time about foreign policy, but they do care about their pocketbook. And this translates into something that they just don't want to tolerate.
4: I'm Chad Groening.
1: The Pacific Northwest has seen more than 1 million acres burned due to wildfires. Here's Fox Weather's Jay Menar.
6: We do have a critical fire danger, in fact, extreme fire danger for eastern Washington. This is where we have extreme fire danger.
1: On Wall Street, stocks were up today. The Dow was up 277. The S&P added 52, and the NASDAQ rose 252. West Texas Intermediate crude was up close to $85 a barrel. That's all our time for now. 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
7: This is the Middle East Report, your connection to truthful reporting on Israel and the Middle East. I'm John Riley. The war against Iran continues. I spoke to Michelle Bachmann, Dean of Robertson School of Government at Regent University and former United States Congresswoman, about this war. And she said the war is not just about bombs and missiles. It's a spiritual war.
8: This is a moment to choose life. And I often think of Psalms 104:30 that says, "Now the Lord breathes his breath that gives life, and he renews the surface of the earth." And that's my prayer over Israel, the United States, and Iran, that God would breathe his breath and give life, and that he would renew the surface of the earth. I'm praying that over Iran. You know, the estimates are that 45,000 innocent Iranians were literally slaughtered by their own government because they were protesting against this murderous regime. This is no joke. This is life and death. And we need to understand, when Iran has nuclear weapons, they will use them. This isn't like a joke. They will use them. I served in Congress. I ran for president of the United States. I served on the Intelligence Committee. I listened to the classified secrets of our nation. I will tell you, this is, you know, public information. They will use nuclear weapons and precision-guided ballistic missiles against the United States, not just against Israel. They will use them against any nation they have to use them against. This is the moment, after 47 years, to get rid of that Ayatollah regime that's run by a doctrine of demons, and get rid of the Iranian Revolutionary Guard Corps, who's their muscle, their enforcers for what they want. Ultimately, this is a spiritual battle. So we are warring not against flesh and blood. We are warring against powers, principalities, princes of the air. So I encourage everyone to unite together in prayer, and pray that God defeats this enemy. What he does in heaven, he will do on earth. And so we need to pray and cry out to him in this moment for relief. Relief for Israel, relief for the United States, relief for all nations, relief for the people in Iran, that they will be free from this doctrine of demons that is in control of this terror state, and be free. I believe it can happen. I remember when it came in 47 years ago. I want to see it go out. And I truly believe that God supernaturally brought President Trump and Bibi Netanyahu together for this moment. Any other prime minister wouldn't take this action. Any other president of the United States wouldn't take this action. We have the two most unique leaders on earth with absolute capability and technology to do this. But just think, if we violate the word of God at this moment and seek to divide the land of Israel or scatter the Jewish people from their land contrary to the word of God, judgment falls from the hand of God, because God is no respecter of persons. Even though we've done nice things for Israel, even though President Trump has been the most pro-Israel president in history, God is no respecter of persons. If President Trump, through his Board of Peace, seeks to divide the land of Israel, I believe that we will experience judgment here in the United States, just like we experienced judgment in the president's first term when that Peace to Prosperity plan was revealed. And within 24 hours, we had COVID. The president appointed Dr. Fauci, and then we were all told to go in our houses for 15 days. Remember that? And it's like we lived under a curse for I don't know how long until we got our freedom back again. God has his ways. He is just. He is sovereign. We disagree with his word at our peril.
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Matthew 25:40. And the king shall answer and say unto them, Verily I say unto you, inasmuch as ye have done it unto one of the least of these my brethren, ye have done it unto me. 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
0: But in the springtime, when the weather's just right,
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0: Well, it's
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0: 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Why, the doctor told you.
2: Now, you better watch those crowds. 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
0: But you go to that baseball game because...
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1: You know, I'm feeling quite all right.
0: Why, one of the children has a cold.
1: Pneumonia, do you suppose? Why, I think the whole family needs to stay at home
0: to blow that poor kid's nose.

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1: It may not be pleasant, but I'll say it. 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They may kill me, but I'll say it. I will not be intimidated by the king. The king can't put strings on me.
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0: The moment I married to Wang Lin, I knew that his mission was to train and disciple more Christians in China and to have the gospel spread all around China. He was being yelled at and he was being shamed and humiliated. All the police was all spitting all over his face. During that preparation, I knew something like that will happen one day.
1: Jesus never promised his followers an easy path. In fact, he told his disciples that the world would hate them. He sent them out as sheep among wolves. Jesus' words came true in the life of the apostles, and they're still coming true today in the lives of his followers around the world. 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
2: Welcome again to the Voice of the Martyrs Radio. My name is Todd Nettleton, and we are connected today across the internet with Sarah Su. Sarah is the wife of Pastor Lin Wang, who is one of the leaders in Zion Church in China, and he is actually in prison right now as we speak. So we're going to talk about his case. We're going to talk about what's going on with him and about persecution in China. Sarah, thank you so much for being willing to share with us and your courage to speak out.
0: Thank you so much for helping us, and thank you so much for the attention that we really appreciate, all the helps and support from everyone.
2: Well, it's an honor for us to be able to stand with you. Can you tell me about the day that your husband was arrested? How did you find out that he had been taken?
0: So on October 9th, around 3 p.m., and we lost all the connections with him. And around 10 p.m., and we knew that something was not right. And the police told me that he is currently at Shenzhen Bao'an Airport, and he is not able to get out of the airport that time.
2: So he had been traveling, and he was actually arrested while he was traveling.
0: So he traveled from Shanghai to Shenzhen, and then the moment the plane landed and the door opened and he got arrested. They drove probably about 24 hours and took him to Beihai, and they handcuffed him during this whole drive. It's about like 16 hours.
2: Can you give us a little bit of background about what your husband's role was within the Zion Church? What was his particular leadership role?
0: The different pastors in Zion Church oversees different kinds of districts. And so Pastor Wang, and he oversees the areas of the Yangtze River area. And he's also the theological seminary principal. And he's been doing a lot of discipling and also teaching.
2: I think when most of us American Christians hear about a church, we think of sort of one congregation, one building, one meeting location. Zion Church was not just one meeting location. It was all across China. Give us an understanding of kind of the scope and the reach of all the different ministries of Zion Church.
0: September 9th, 2018, during that time, the government in China has stopped our worshiping places. And so we have decided to change the style of doing worship, which we changed everything online. So the number increased immediately. So because of that, the Zion Church became a church that is hybrid, become online and in person. So the government start paying attention to our church. So on Zoom, we often see about 10,000 people
2: Wow.
0: worship and probably 5,000 on YouTube.
2: Wow. So it's a very large church in terms of its reach, in terms of the number of people. No wonder the government was paying attention with all of those people being involved. There was good news in early July, our Independence Day here in the United States, when Ezra Jin, the pastor, the senior pastor of Zion Church, was released from prison and was allowed, not only released from prison, but allowed to leave China and come to the United States. Obviously, we thank the Lord for his freedom. We praise the Lord for intervening on his behalf. Did that raise hopefulness for you that, okay, great, Pastor Ezra's out, now the rest of the pastors can get out? Or did it kind of discourage you? They let Pastor Ezra go, but they didn't let everyone else go. How did you kind of process through his release?
0: Pastor Ezra Zinn was able to be released, and I was very excited. And we're really grateful for all the people been supporting and helping Pastor Ezra Zinn, for letting him to be released. We are so grateful for what God has done.
2: Do you know how your husband is doing? How do you get any information about his situation or his case?
0: From his body, his physical body, he has lost about 30 or close to 35 pounds.
2: Oh, wow.
0: There's no nutrients in all those food and that they're given to him. On June 18th, and he got put in a very harsh trial during that time. He was being yelled at, and he was being shamed and humiliated for 30 minutes nonstop. So for him to sign the paper, the government wanted him to sign. And all the police was all spitting all over his face. Mm-hmm. So his heart was having a blockage, and it was not a very good condition for his heart health. From a spiritual life, that he still has a lot of peace in his heart.
2: Wow.
0: He said it is his duty that he has to pay this price right now for the gospel. And he's been encouraging me and my children to face together.
2: So his body is weak, but his faith is strong. Was the document that they were trying to force him to sign, it was a confession of some kind? So that he would admit he was wrong, or?
0: The document he has to sign was that they changed a lot of facts, and that he has not committed mm-hmm. the things that he hasn't committed, and forcing him to admit that he has done. He was trying to change the things that that he was trying to tell them, and the facts, and so he was trying to give them the truth. So the government was very angry at him.
2: We're talking this week on Voice of the Martyrs Radio with Sarah Sue. She is the wife of Pastor Lin Wong. He is one of 8 Zion Church leaders who are still in prison in China after being arrested last October. We want to encourage you to pray for them this week. Pastor Lin is also on prisoneralert.com. So we would encourage you, go to prisoneralert.com. You could send a letter to him. Sarah, how often are you able to get updates? Are you able to communicate at all directly with your husband, or does it all have to come through intermediaries?
0: There's been a while period of time that we haven't had a heard back from him, because the lawyers been also persecuted for helping him. All the lawyers who helped us, and even with their license, and been taken. The pastor Ezra Zinn's lawyer's been also persecuted and taken his license away. And also same for Wang Lin and his lawyers also, they are not able to work anymore. So around March, and they were not able to find a lawyer for Wang Lin. Now after telling the media what's happening and all the people have been supporting us and helping us, so we are able to find lawyers again. So now we can see Wang Lin through the lawyer. Mm.
2: So the messages come back and forth through the lawyers. So the original lawyers that represented you, their law licenses were taken away because they had represented the pastors.
0: Yes.
2: But China says they have religious freedom.
0: The government want the Zion Church to be registered as a three-self-government church, but Pastor Ezra Zinn has been refusing to do that.
2: So the issue is registration. They want to have the church come under the control of the religious structure of the Communist Party.
0: Yes. So the government wants a lot of the underground churches to be registered as a government church.
2: One of the things that is so heroic about your husband is you guys could have left. Like he had an opportunity to leave China before he was arrested, come to America. You knew what you were doing wasn't safe, and yet he said, no, I'm going to stay here. This is where God has called me. This is where my ministry is. Can you talk about how you thought through that opportunity? Should we stay? Should we go? And just kind of his decision to keep working in China, even knowing how dangerous it was.
0: On August 7th, 2025, a lot of police showed up at our house, and they want to take me and arrest me. So if they arrested me, the whole legal process will not be able to continue. So we escaped that morning to Shanghai with my children. We're trying to find a school. The school would not let us to have our kids to enroll in the school. So we had to move 5 times. So from August to October.
2: So in 3 months, you moved 5 times?
0: Yes.
2: Oh, my.
0: First day of Wang Lin's arrest, they showed him my arrest documentations.
2: They had an arrest document for you that they showed to him and said, hey, sign this paper or else we're going to arrest your wife and we're not going to allow your kids to go to school.
0: And also not allowing him to have a lawyer at that time. So at that time, we decided to send our kids to Hong Kong instead of staying in China for school. And on the way to Hong Kong, and Wang Lin, he got arrested. And the same time, Wang Lin didn't want all the ministers that he has trained to face all the pressures on their own. That time, Pastor Ezra Zin also told us to leave China with our 2 children and for safety. And Wang Lin said that he will take us to Hong Kong to take us out of China. And so once we're all settled, he will go back to China by himself. And during that time, and then he got arrested.
2: How did you and he prepare for this? Like, how did you get ready to face this persecution? How did he get ready to face this persecution? Because you knew you were doing ministry in China. You knew it was dangerous. You obviously had been under some intense pressure. How did you kind of strengthen yourself to get ready for this?
0: The moment I married to Wang Lin, I have decided that we'll face all this together. I knew that his mission was to train and disciple more Christians in China and to have the gospel spread all around China. During that preparation, I knew something like that will happen one day. And in me, there is no fear. Since the things are happening right now, and we are facing with courage. Of course, there's moments of weakness. I have almost died twice, and God completely healed me. Even our son in 2024, that the doctor has announced that he is about to die. If God have taken my son away, and Wang Lin and I will still continue to serve the Lord. And then God miraculously healed my son. And through all those trials,

0: from dad and wondering, and how long is this going to go on, and moving from place to place to place? How are they responding?
1: This is the hardest part for us, a parent, to see our children to face all this and experience all of this. In our church case, there are 8 families, and then within that 8 families, we have 12 children. And the oldest is 11 years old, and the youngest is 2 months old.
0: Wow. So born after their parent was in prison.
1: And for children, it's really hard for them to express how they feel. And my children, every once in a while, they will cry. And every day they ask, when is daddy coming back? As a parent, it's really helpless.
0: How do you answer that question? When is daddy coming back? What do you tell them?
1: We'll do our best to bring dad home.
0: Amen. Soon, I hope. Are there any particular passages of scripture that have encouraged you during the last, 9 months, 10 months? As you have been apart, as your husband's been in prison, are there stories? I think of Paul and Silas in prison, and the walls were shaken and they were released. Are there passages of scripture that have just really encouraged you during this time?
1: Psalm 23 verse 4-5, when I walk through the darkest valley, I will not be afraid, for you are close beside me. Your rod and your staff protect and comfort me.
0: Amen. What a great promise. You mentioned there's 8 other families, 12 children affected by this. Are you in touch with the other spouses? Are you able to encourage each other and pray together, or are you kind of cut off from each other because of different things?
1: Every week that we will come together and pray together.
0: Amen. How much does that mean to you to be in that family where you're all going through the same thing, and to be able to pray for each other? How much does that fellowship help you?
1: When we have this kind of fellowship together, that we are holding each other's hands, and it really give each other the strength to move forward. It help us not to feel lonely this time.
0: The body of Christ, literally the body of Christ in action, supporting each other. What do you know about the next steps as far as the legal process in China? Has there been a trial? Is there still waiting to be a trial? Do you know what's happening as far as the legal case in China against your husband and against the other 7?
1: The Zion Church case is a little bit different than, or actually a lot of difference between other churches' cases. We could sense that the government is pushing forward with this case even faster a pace. And July 3rd, that there's no signal, no announcement or any messages that were sent to us and the family members or the lawyers. And then they immediately moved all those people who are in prison right now and prosecuted them.
0: So right after they released Pastor Ezra, then they proceeded with prosecutions against all the others?
1: Yes. And usually the church cases, they would wait for the last minute to go through the process of prosecution. And after Pastor Ezra Zin arrived in the U.S. and I had a chance to meet him with many other senators to tell them about our case and to support and help our ministers and pastors who are in prison right now. And we have met a lot of international human rights organizations and asking them to continue to focus on the Chinese pastors and ministers from underground churches. And there are several other churches, underground churches, their leaders been put in prison. We also mentioned to the senators and the organizations, and Qiu Yu Church, Li Yinqiang and Dai Zhichao, those ministers and pastors are currently in prison And we

0: mentioned those people's names to the U.S. government as well. And one of the couples, Pastor Gao, the wife and the husband, they're in their 70s now. And we're hoping to have more people to know them as well. Same as the people in the Zion Church, they're also going through the prosecution process. Now, the Chinese government are hoping, or they're actually afraid, that there's so many international media and organizations are focusing on this. So they are worried that this is going to be a huge attention drawn to China. And also the international relationship has making the Chinese government to fast forward with all the process. We have emphasized on our pastor, lead pastor has been released. So we're continuing emphasizing on releasing our rest of 8 people from the church.
1: Do you have a number of Chinese pastors that are currently in, like Chinese church leaders that are currently in prison? You mentioned some of those others. Is it dozens? Is it over 100? Do you know the number of pastors, leaders currently in prison right now in China?
0: Pastor Ezra Jin mentioned this time, it's approximately 200 people.
1: Wow. Wow. We have much to pray for, and we VOM Radio listeners like to pray. So I want to ask you specifically, as we think about your husband, as we think about the leaders of Zion and the other approximately 200 Christian leaders in prison in China right now, what are some specific ways that we can pray for them?
0: So they're in the process of the prosecution. So we're praying that they can have the just judges, and they will receive their justice through this case and through this process.
1: And how do we pray for them spiritually?
0: So continue to pray for the Lord can give them peace and give them strength, and also physically that they can endure through all the sufferings. Our ministers and pastors, they are facing a lot of lack of nutrients in their body, but they are very courageous and they have a lot of peace. But the physical body is going through a lot of sufferings. So please pray for that. In the beginning, all our ministers could not get the Bible. And so we tried really hard to tell the media and the world. And eventually, they finally got to have their Bibles with them now. Please pray for all the ministers and pastors who are in the prison right now. They all have the opportunity to get the Bible while they're in prison. So hope that more people can focus on the Chinese Zion Church and also other underground churches with their pastors being in prison right now.
1: Amen. Sarah, last question. How can we pray for you, and how can we pray for your children and the other spouses who are sort of fighting this battle on the outside of the prison?
0: Please pray for our body, our physical body. We have to take care of our kids, and also trying to go around and telling people about the case. It's a lot of work and a lot of time. So pray for a lot of our families, our physical body, and be able to handle the heavy load of work and also taking care of our children at home.
1: Well, we will definitely have people praying for you this week. And Sarah, thank you so much for sharing your story with us. Thank you for your courage to speak out and be heard. We will be praying for you. We will be praying for your husband and the other Zion Church leaders. Thank you so much for being our guest on Voice of the Martyrs Radio.
0: Thank you so much for all the help that you have provided. We're very grateful.
1: Well, it is our honor to stand with you and to stand with your husband. You've been listening to the Voice of the Martyrs Radio. 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We're also going to give you a link there to Prisoner Alert, where you can write a letter to Pastor Lin Wong. You can send a letter to him in China at the prison. We know that makes a difference in how prisoners are treated. We know it makes a difference as the government sees that people are paying attention. So I want to encourage you to do that. And I want to encourage you to be back with us next week. We're going to have Brother Philip back with us talking about providing trauma care to persecuted Christians, also telling some amazing stories of what God is doing among the Fulani people in West Africa. Make sure you're back for that conversation next week right here on the Voice of the Martyrs Radio Network.